0: I'll do my very best to give you an answer to your question from the Bible. 855-449-7234, 855-IIW Radio. This is From the Bible, brought to you by It Is Written. Today on From the Bible, we're going to look at the subject of Bible prophecy. When you think about Bible prophecy, you may think confusion. You may think, how in the world can I understand that? Perhaps you have another take on the subject. Let me take you back first. The year was 1938, and the time of year was Halloween. And around Halloween in 1938, a science fiction drama was airing on radio stations in the American Northeast. Orson Welles was presenting an adaptation of the book, The War of the Worlds. Now, at the beginning of this broadcast, it was announced that the program was fiction and not fact. But that announcement was not repeated for another 40 minutes, and many people missed the initial announcement. So thousands of people were listening to this program, thinking that what they were hearing was actually taking place in real time. They thought what was going on in the radio program was real. And so many people panicked when they heard Welles present the broadcast as a news report of an invasion from Mars. The radio broadcast said, just as authoritatively as you can imagine, that a huge flaming object had been dropped on a farm near Grover's Mill, New Jersey, and that a Martian invasion was underway. When people heard that the aliens had killed thousands of soldiers, they thought that the end of the world had come. Many of them flocked to churches to pray. It was reported that there were several suicides. It was pandemonium, really, because of a fictional radio broadcast. Writing in the New York Tribune, Dorothy Thompson later said this. She said, "All unwittingly, Mr. Orson Welles and the Mercury Theater of the Air have made one of the most fascinating and important demonstrations of all time. They have proved that effective voices, accompanied by sound effects, can convince masses of people of a totally unreasonable, completely fantastic proposition." In other words, it was said that the end of the world was coming. And this was falsehood, and it deceived virtually everyone. It's been a lot of years since the War of the Worlds in 1938. People are still concerned about the end of the world. They're still being confused and scared by false reports. Oh, the Mayan calendar said that the world is going to end in 2012. I'll just be honest enough with you to tell you that I cannot fathom how people can take that seriously. A conspiracy theory says the world is going to end like this or at that time. Then, predictions that the Antichrist has come, or someone says the Antichrist will come, or someone reads the same prophecy and says, "What Antichrist?" There's talk about that number 666. No, 666 is not, never has been, and never will be the mark of the beast. You heard that right. The Bible says 666 is the number of the beast. And there's a difference. It's important to read prophecy clearly. Then over time, people have talked about the beast of Bible prophecy, and some have said, well, that's Adolf Hitler. That's Henry Kissinger. You know one that I heard? Ronald Reagan was the Antichrist. You know why? Because his name was Ronald Wilson Reagan. And Ronald has six letters, and Wilson has six letters, and Reagan has six letters. So people said Ronald Wilson Reagan, 666, Ronald Reagan must be the Antichrist of Bible prophecy. I want to tell you, poor old Ronald Reagan. I tell you this, Ronald Reagan lies dead and buried less than 2 miles from where I'm sitting right now. And whenever I walk past his grave, I look and I think, no, they were wrong. He may not have been a perfect man. Depending on what your politics were, you might have loved him or loathed him. But one thing he was not. He was not the Antichrist. Others say, King Juan Carlos of Spain, Antichrist. Prince Charles, I mean, goodness me. Bible prophecy wasn't given to speculate. It wasn't given to us so that we could guess or be confused or be bogged down in maddening silly details. Bible prophecy was given to us for good reasons. And as we begin today's program, I want to welcome a former speaker-director from It Is Written, a man who is loved and respected around the world and authority in Bible prophecy. I want to welcome to From the Bible, Pastor Mark Finley. Pastor Finley, Welcome to From the Bible.
1: John, I am absolutely delighted to be with you on this very significant program on Bible prophecy.
0: Yes, and speaking of Bible prophecy, my question for you is an elementary question. People like you and me talk about Bible prophecy a lot, and we emphasize its importance and so on. But let me ask a very foundational question. What's so important about Bible prophecy?
1: Well, John, I think there are two very significant things that really illustrate the importance of Bible prophecy. Jesus made one of those abundantly clear when he said in John chapter 14, verse 29, "And now I have told you before it comes, that when it does come to pass, you may believe." So one of the reasons of Bible prophecy is that after events unfold and we see their fulfillment in history and we see their prediction in Scripture, it gives us confidence in the Bible. It gives us confidence in an all-wise, all-knowing God. So one of the functions of prophecy is to substantiate the Bible, to give credibility to the Bible, and to give us confidence that the Word of God is not simply a human fabrication, but that the Word of God is indeed inspired by God. There is a second reason for Bible prophecy, and that has to do with prophecy before it is fulfilled. After prophecy is fulfilled, it gives us credibility in the Word of God. But you remember in the book of Amos, chapter 3, mm-hmm. and verse 7, the Bible says, "Surely," I love that word, surely, it means certainly, definitely, "the Lord God does nothing unless he reveals his secrets to his servants, the prophets." So God reveals his secrets to the prophets so that his children might know exactly what's going to take place, and they can prepare for those events. Noah and his family were prepared for the flood. Those that understood the Old Testament prophecies were prepared for the coming of the Messiah, although certainly there were just a few of them. And I think it's that same way when we deal with the prophecies of the second coming of Christ. Isn't that what 1 Thessalonians chapter 5 is all about? For Jesus says, "You yourselves know perfectly that the day of the Lord comes as a thief in the night, but you, brethren, are not in darkness, that that day should overtake you as a thief. You're sons of the light, sons of the day, we're not of night nor of darkness." So Jesus said, in other words, "I've given you light on the road ahead," and that light reveals events that are going to take place, and when you see those events taking place, know that my coming is near so you can prepare for it.
0: Now, when it comes to Bible prophecy, I think some people who listen might come away with the questions regarding prophecy saying, now that's your opinion. Because even though not all prophecy is apocalyptic and symbolic, a significant amount of prophecy is where you deal with beasts and horns and scorpions and all kinds of very descriptive things. Now the question is, how can we read prophecy like that and be sure that we're not being led up the garden path or confused, because there are many different interpretations for Bible prophecies? How can we come to some of these challenging prophecies and come away thinking, okay, I'm actually making sense of this?
1: A number of things, I think, John, come to mind to me. Number one, if God has given a prophecy, and if we acknowledge that the prophecy comes from God, the God who gave the prophecy will give to us an interpretation of that prophecy. I give God credit for making plain the prophecies that he has given. God is not playing hide-and-seek with us. God is not saying, here's a prediction, now you guess at what it means. So if an all-wise, all-intelligent God has given to us a prophecy, certainly God can make plain the prophecy that he's given. Secondly, the Bible says in 2 Peter chapter 1, knowing this first, verse 20, that no prophecy of Scripture is any private interpretation. So it's not a matter of just everybody writing out an answer of what we think the prophecy means and dropping it in a hat and closing our eyes and pulling it out and say, I got this one, here it is, you know, my interpretation is good as yours.
0: Mm-hmm.
1: No, the God who gave us the prophecy gives us an understanding. And so as we compare Scripture by Scripture, each symbol in prophecy, each image in prophecy has its interpretation in Scripture. And if we follow this basic rule of prophecy, that the Bible explains itself.

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1: Now a look at your evening weather on Vacaville Fairfield Christian Talk Radio. Mostly sunny today with a high near 86 and lows around 62. Intermittent clouds tomorrow with a high of 90 and lows around 65. For your Monday, partly sunny with a high near 98 and lows around 65. And for Tuesday, sunny with a high near 98 and lows around 60. That's your evening weather on Vacaville Fairfield Christian Talk Radio.
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0: to Titus saying that Jesus saved us because of his mercy. We don't have any righteousness to offer. He sees our need and responds to it because of his mercy. You don't have to accept his mercy, but why not? This is Rod Bieber with Seed Time and Harvest.
1: When you find yourself burdened with worries, cares, and anxieties, remember to put your faith in the Lord. 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
2: Now a look at your evening weather on Vacaville Fairfield Christian Talk Radio. Mostly sunny today with a high near 86 and lows around 62. Intermittent clouds tomorrow with a high of 90 and lows around 65. For your Monday, partly sunny with a high near 98 and lows around 65. And for Tuesday, sunny with a high near 98 and lows around 60. That's your evening weather on Vacaville, Fairfield Christian Talk Radio.
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5: Those who have accepted what Jesus is doing for them in the heavenly sanctuary, they are in that sanctuary by faith. The door is shut and no one else can come in. Why? Because that place is where God's people are going to be preserved by the plagues. Can you say amen? God's people are in there by faith. And then the seven angels come and they pour out the seven last plagues. The point is that we're going to be preserved during the plagues. In fact, I want you to notice, please take your Bible and turn with me to the book of Psalms 91. Oh, friends, you need to memorize this psalm. This is a psalm for the last days. One of the most powerful parts of the Bible. Psalms 91, we're going to read the whole thing and then we'll get into the actual details of the seven last plagues. Notice with me. In Psalms 91, It talks about the experience of God's people during the time of the plagues and how they find a safe refuge in the holy place of God's sanctuary. Notice the language in this chapter. Psalms 91, beginning with verse 1, if you're there, would you please say amen? The Bible says, "He that dwells in the secret place of the Most High shall abide under the shadow of the Almighty." Friends, do you know what that is a reference to? That is a reference to the most holy place. That most holy place is the secret place of the Most High. It's where we abide under the shadow of God, the Almighty Lord. And it says, "I will say of the Lord, He is my refuge and my fortress, my God. In Him will I trust. Surely He shall what? Deliver thee from the snare of the fowler and from the noisome pestilence. He shall cover thee with His feathers, and under His wings shalt thou trust. His truth shall be thy shield and thy buckler. Thou shalt not be afraid for the terror by night, nor for the arrow that flies by day, nor for the pestilence that walks in darkness, nor for the destruction that wasteth at noonday. 1,000 shall fall at thy side, and 10,000 at thy right hand, but it shall not come nigh thee. Only with thine eyes shall thou behold and see the reward of the wicked." In other words, the righteous will be able to see the wicked experiencing the seven last plagues, but we're not going to be touched by it. All chaos all around us, but it's not going to come near to us. And then verse 9, it says the reason why. It says, "Because thou hast made the Lord, which is my refuge, even the Most High, thy habitation, there shall no evil befall thee, neither shall any plague come nigh thy dwelling. For he shall give his angels charge over thee to keep thee in all thy ways, and they shall bear thee up in their hands, lest thou dash thy foot against the stone." You're not even going to fall and trip and scrape your knee during this time period, friends. God is going to protect his own, amen? And then it says, in verse 13, "Thou shalt tread upon the lion and the adder. The young lion and the dragon shalt thou trample under feet." Those are symbols of Satan, the dragon, the serpent, and the lion that walks around seeking whom he may devour. The Bible says that God's people will trample upon the enemy. And then in verse 14, it says, "Because he has set his love upon me, therefore will I deliver him. I will set him on high because he has known my name. He has known my character.

The same afflictions. You see, friends, this first plague that falls upon the flesh, it shows to mankind the folly of trusting in the arm of flesh, trusting in spiritual leaders instead of trusting in the Holy Spirit to lead us in the truth of God's word. And by the way, friends, this judgment upon the flesh, the grievous sores, is also a judgment against the sins of the flesh, like adultery and fornication and homosexuality and lustful thoughts. These are flesh-driven sins. And friends, the reason why God does this is because we are a flesh-driven society. Isn't that right? We celebrate the lust of the flesh, the lust of the eyes, and the pride of life. We flaunt our flesh in the face of God, and now the wicked see in the folly of watching flesh on the television, glorifying flesh, flaunting flesh, adorning and making beautiful the flesh, trusting in flesh, and following the flesh instead of the Spirit of God. And friends, this is going to be a terrible thing. They're going to hate the very thing that has caused them to disregard and to rebel against the Lord. And friends, we don't have to worry though. If we trust in Jesus, we're not going to suffer the punishment of the sins of the flesh. Why? Because God's people, they don't follow the flesh. They follow the Holy Spirit. Can you say amen? We walk in the light of the Spirit of God, and therefore we will not experience the grievous sores upon the flesh. That's the first plague. Now notice the second plague. It's a plague of blood. Notice what it says in verse 3. And by the way, the second and third plagues go together. They're both plagues of blood. It says, verse 3, and the second angel poured out his vial upon the sea, and it became as the blood of a dead man, and every living soul died in the sea. And the third angel poured out his vial upon the rivers and the mountains and the fountains of waters, and they became blood. And I heard the angel of the waters say, Thou art righteous, O Lord, which art, which wast, and shalt be, because Thou hast judged us. For they have done what? What have they done? They have shed the blood of the saints and prophets, and Thou hast given them blood to drink, for they are worthy. And I heard another angel out of the altar say, Even so, Lord God Almighty, true and righteous are Thy judgments. Here we find in the second and third plague, all the waters and the oceans and the rivers and the fountains and the springs, they all turn to blood. Here is a judgment, a plague of blood. And friends, the reason why God does this is because our world loves blood. Isn't that right? We not only love the flesh, but we thirst for bloodshed. We glorify vampires who suck blood. We glorify people who beat themselves to a bloody pulp in UFC and MMA and all of these things in books and movies and media. You see, war has caused the bloodshed of millions and millions of people. And during the Dark Ages, the medieval church spilt the blood of God's people. Over 50 million Christians died. Their blood was shed. This is what sin has done, brothers and sisters. And not only were they content to shed the blood of God's people, but the human race has been content to shed the blood of God Himself. Those people said, Let His blood be on us and our children. They were thirsty for blood. They didn't care. Humanity, the human race, crucified the Messiah. And then they said, Let His blood be upon us. Let us be guilty for His sacrifice. And so, friends, because the world loves blood so much, God now gives them exactly what they love. He gives to them blood for them to drink. We drink blood, we watch it, we listen to it, we're entertained by blood, and now there's nothing but blood. They turn on the faucet, nothing but blood. The wicked will see that blood does not satisfy. They will see that blood cannot quench the thirst and the desires of our hearts. But friends, as the wicked have nothing but blood to drink, the righteous don't have to be afraid, because the Bible tells us that our bread and our water is going to be sure. Can you say amen? And God will provide water for His own people. Friends, don't worry. God is going to take care of His own. But what we're seeing here is that God is pouring out His judgments upon the sins of the flesh and areas of false worship. And the fourth one is just as bad. Notice the fourth plague in verse number 8. Notice what it says, the fourth plague. And the fourth angel poured out his vial upon the what? Upon the sun. And power was given unto him to scorch men with fire. And men were scorched with great heat and blasphemed the name of God, which hath power over the plagues, and they repented not to give him what? So the fourth plague is a plague over the sun, and the sun is scorching men with fire. Friends, this is a terrible plague. And friends, the reason why God pours his judgment upon the sun
and the sun is scorching men and women is because the sun was the main god of the world. You see, the human race loves the sun. Since the very beginning of time, man has worshipped and venerated the sun god, not just in pagan Babylonian worship, but also in modern Christianity in the form of sun day worship. We love the sun, we worship the sun, we venerate the sun, we build monuments to the sun. This is the god that the human race has chosen in the last days in receiving the mark of the beast, which is the national Sunday law. They've chosen the sun. And therefore, because they love the sun so much, now God gives them all the sun they want. And the very God that they have chosen is the one that destroys them. And now the wicked have no rest and no relief from the heat of the God that they have chosen. Friends, this is not vindictive. This is not God getting even. They're reaping what they have sown. In fact, notice what it says in Isaiah. Chapter 50 and verse 11. Behold, all ye that kindle a fire, that compass yourself about with sparks, walk in the light of whose fire? Of your fire. And in the sparks that you have kindled. In other words, they are reaping that which they had sown. And as the sun begins to scorch them, Bible says that they still would not repent. Their hearts were so hardened. Do you see, friends? They have gone too far. Their minds are seared with a hot iron. They can't be moved. They can't be touched. And they repent not to give him glory. Well, friends, how do we give glory to God? Bible says in Revelation 14, verse 7, glory by worshiping him that made all things, by acknowledging him as our creator, but still they cling to their false worship of the sun god. And friends, as the wicked experience this, the righteous need not fear, because the Bible tells us that during this plague, in Psalms 121, verse 5 and 6, the Lord is thy keeper, the Lord is thy shade upon thy right hand. The sun shall not smite thee by day, nor the moon by night. Can you say amen? God is going to be a refuge. He's going to be a shade from the scorching sun of the fourth plague. Friends, it pays to follow Jesus and trust him with our lives. Can you say amen? Now I want you to notice the fifth plague is just as bad. Fifth plague is found in verses 10 and 11. The Bible says, and the fifth angel poured out his vial upon the seat of the beast. Now I want you to notice, this one is particular, this plague is particularly for the Vatican City, the seat of the beast, the headquarters of the Church of Rome. And it says, and his kingdom was full of what? Darkness. And they gnawed their tongues for pain and blasphemed the God of heaven because of the pains and their sores, and they repented not of their deeds. Here we find plague number 5. Darkness covers the seat of the beast. This is a plague especially for the Vatican City, because this was the kingdom of the Dark Ages. Do you remember that? This was the kingdom that reigned during the Dark Ages, a system that replaced the light of God's word with the darkness of their own traditions that came from paganism, a system that spread a spirit of gross darkness that permeates the world even today. And because they love a judgment upon the sins that happen in the dark, think that no one is looking and no one is watching the secret things that we do. Evils happen in the darkness and obscurity of the night, in the clubs and in the theaters, all of these wickedness that takes place. People love the dark and they hate the light. And so now God gives them all the darkness that they want. In fact, notice what it says in John chapter 3 and verse 20. The Bible tells us that for everyone that does evil hates what? You see, the one that is practicing wickedness, they hate light. Neither comes to the light. Why? Lest his deeds should be what? You see, friends, we think, the wicked think, that the darkness conceals their wickedness. The wicked love the darkness because it seems to be a cover or a cloak for the sins that they have chosen. They think that God can't see and no one cares. But friends, God sees what happens in the dark. In fact, notice in John chapter 3, now notice verse 19. Jesus said, and this is the condemnation, that light is come into the world, but men loved what? What do they love? They love darkness rather than light because their deeds were evil. Friends, when we love darkness rather than light, God will give us all the darkness that we want. He gives to the wicked that which they love. And now with their tongues, the tongues that once perpetuated and preached the darkness of the devil's deceptions, now they bite, the Bible says, the very tongue that they have used to curse the light of truth. And while darkness covers the world, friends, the righteous need not be afraid, because the Bible says in Isaiah 60, verse 1 and 2, arise, shine, for thy light is come, for the glory of God has risen upon thee.
For behold, darkness shall cover the earth. And

gross darkness the people, but the Lord shall rise upon thee, and his glory shall be seen upon thee. Friends, while the world is covered in darkness, God's people are going to shine with the light of the glory of God in their hearts. Can you say amen? Now, friends, I want you to notice the sixth plague is the battle of Armageddon. And this sixth plague, what happens here, let's read it. Verse 5, notice what it says. Verse 10. And the fifth angel poured out his vial. Verse 12. Notice the sixth plague in verse 12. And the sixth angel poured out his vial upon the great river Euphrates, and the waters thereof were what? Dried up, that the way of the kings of the east might be prepared. I saw three like frogs come out of the mouth of the dragon, and out of the mouth of the beast, and out of the mouth of the false prophet. They are the spirits of devils working miracles, which go forth to the kings of the earth and of the whole world to gather them to battle, to the battle of the great day of God Almighty. Blessed, behold, I come as a thief. Blessed is he that watches and keeps his garments, lest he walk naked and they see his shame. Together into the place called in the Hebrew tongue, Armageddon. Friend, is when the waters are dried up. The last plague, the seventh plague, when this world is completely destroyed, when everything is finished. Notice verse 17. The Bible says, and the seventh angel poured out into the air, and there came a great voice out of the temple of heaven from the throne saying, it is what? It is done. And there were voices and thunders and lightnings, and there was a great earthquake. A great what? So notice, it is done, and there was a great earthquake, such as was not since men were upon the earth, so mighty an earthquake and so great, that the great city, talking about Babylon, was divided into three parts, and the cities of the nations fell, and great Babylon came in remembrance before God to give unto her the cup of the wine of the fierceness of his wrath, and every island fled away, and the mountains were not found. Friends, when this happens, I don't want to be here in Hawaii. I want to be going up. Can you say amen? Away, friends, it's that time, it's during this time, that God's people are going to be caught up to meet the Lord in the air, and then we're going to go to the true heavenly paradise. Can you say amen? And then it says in verse 21, and there fell upon men a great hail out of heaven, every stone about the weight of a talent. And the men blasphemed God because of the plague of the hail, and the plague thereof was exceeding great. Friends, this last seventh plague, God says it is done. A great earthquake takes place. It's the final destruction of the world. And friends, this earthquake is going to be so violent that it will finally and completely tear the world apart. And the wicked will see that there is no foundation for their feet to stand upon. They've chosen to make this world their home, but now the foundation of their lives is being torn apart. And the Bible tells us that hailstones come from heaven. It says that these hailstones were about the weight of a talent. Friends, that's about 65 pounds. Can you imagine how heavy that is? In Job 38, verse 22 and 23, it talks about it. Notice what it says. Has thou entered into the treasuries of the snow? Or hast thou seen the treasuries of the hail, which I have reserved against the time of trouble, against the day of battle and war? Here we find, friends, destruction comes from beneath as well as from above. Not only is there an earthquake beneath, but hail, a great hail coming from above. And the wicked see that this in this world, there's no safe foundation and there's no sure refuge in this world. Why does God do this? Because the wicked wanted to make this world their everlasting home. They were laying the foundation of their lives in this world instead of in the kingdom of God. And now they see that in following the world and trying to make a home on earth does not bring lasting happiness. Here's people that are storing and hoarding up things in this world, things that were more important to them than God. They're investing everything and pouring their lives into the world, and now they see that this world and everything that they poured themselves into is all going to be destroyed. It's going to pass away. It's all going to be burnt up, friends. But during this time period of this last plague with a great earthquake, God's people are to have a sure foundation that they can stand upon. Can you say amen? It says in the book of Isaiah 32, verse 17 through 20, and my people shall dwell in a peaceful habitation and in sure dwellings and in quiet resting places when it shall hail coming down on the forest, and the city shall be low in a low place. In other words, God's people will have a sure foundation, a quiet, peaceful habitation. God is their refuge. God is their strength. He is the foundation that enables his people to stand firm all the way to the end. Can you say amen? Friends, we've looked at these seven plagues. I know it's terrible. It's not something I really enjoy preaching about. But friends, it's in the Bible for a purpose, to reveal God's

0: holy hatred towards sin, wickedness, and evil, but also demonstrating God's amazing grace and justice and mercy for those who turn to Him. And friends, in view of both God's justice and God's mercy, it makes sense tonight to follow Jesus. Why would we not want to follow Jesus, friends? It makes sense to let go of the world and to choose Christ and Christ alone.
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3: Hi, I'm Johnny Erickson Tata. And if I let them, my emotions can sure drag me down, especially in the morning when I wake up with aches and pains. But that's when I have to call my spirit to attention and tell it to get into alignment with the Holy Spirit. I do what King David did. I talk to my soul, just like he did in Psalm 42, where he said, "Why art thou downcast, O my soul? Why are you so disquieted within me? Put your hope in God, your Savior." Look, friend, like the hymn goes, our souls are prone to wander. Constantly we have to remind our wayward, stubborn soul to take instructions from God, not from our unstable, unpredictable emotions. So today, if you find your heart wandering away, flirting with some silly fantasy, or insisting it wants time off from obeying God, call it into alignment with Psalm 42. Yep, talking to your soul is the best way to talk sense into your heart.
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5: The title of today's program is called Antichrist Prophecies Summarized. I don't know if you like marshmallows or not, but I think it's safe to say that marshmallows are generally full of fluff and not a lot of substance. Well, let me tell you that this program is not going to have any fluff, but lots of substance as we get into one of the most shocking and powerful revelations found in Scripture, as we summarize programs that we have covered in the past and put a lot of pieces together and try to find out biblically what this subject of Antichrist is really all about. Let's begin with prayer and talk to God. Dear Father, Father, we talk to you right now, and we ask in the name of Jesus Christ that your Holy Spirit will be with us and illuminate our minds. Help us as we get into this no-fluff, no-nonsense program that just deals with straight Bible facts about Jesus Christ and Antichrist. In Jesus' name we pray. Amen. Okay. When I was a boy, I used to love jigsaw puzzles. I don't know about you if there's any jigsaw puzzles out there, but I used to love to work on these puzzles for hours. And piece by piece, I was excited when the images finally came together. Sometimes it was a car or a house or a nature scene. But it was exciting to me to have those pieces finally fall into place. Now, it's the same when it comes to the prophecy, especially the Antichrist. This topic is like a big jigsaw puzzle. There are a number of pieces of the puzzle found in the book of Daniel. There are some in 2 Thessalonians chapter 2. There are a number of others in 1 and 2 John. And finally, there are a lot in the book of Revelation. And what we need to do really is put all these pieces together. And then once we do that, then we are able to see this picture as it emerges in front of our eyes. And I hope that we'll be able to do that right now. And let's begin in the book of Daniel, chapter 7. I think it was the great statesman Winston Churchill that said, "The farther backward we look, the farther forward we can see." And hopefully this will become true for us. Now, I'm going to go through this rather quickly because we have a lot of ground to cover. Daniel, he was in Babylon. He had a dream one night. And verse 3 says, he dreamed about four great beasts coming up from the sea, each different from the other. The first beast in verse 4 was like a lion. Then in verse 5, another beast like a bear. Verse 6, he saw a third beast like a leopard. And then in verse 7, after this I saw in the night visions, behold, a fourth beast, dreadful and

terrible, extremely strong. It had huge iron teeth. It was different from all the beasts that were before it, and it had 10 horns. And then in verse 8, Daniel said, I was considering the horns, and there was another horn, a little one, coming up among them. So here's this 11th horn. And in this horn, behold, there were eyes like the eyes of a man and a mouth speaking great things. Now, just about all Bible scholars recognize whoever or whatever this little horn is, that this refers to the Antichrist of prophecy. Now, the first thing we want to do, we must do, is identify what a beast represents. We don't have to guess. We don't have to speculate or pull an interpretation out of some magician's hat. But the answer is found in verse 23, when an angel interpreted to Daniel, and he said that the fourth beast shall be a fourth kingdom upon the earth. So here we know for sure that beasts represent kingdoms. These four beasts, all Bible scholars in history have recognized the lion, the bear, the leopard, and the dragon-like beast with 10 horns to represent the great nations of Babylon, Persia, Greece, and Rome. This is a fact of history that these nations rose and fell on the stage of world events, and the Bible tells us that these beasts do represent kingdoms, and these are the kingdoms, starting with Babylon, when Daniel had this dream, that take us down through history. Now, the 10 horns represent the breakdown of the Roman Empire. When the fourth beast fell, it was divided. 10 nations that swept down into Western Europe from the North nations, which eventually became the nations of Europe that we have today, or at least most of them. So we have 10 nations, 10 horns. And then this rises out of the midst of these 10 horns. Now, this tells us a number of things about this Antichrist horn. Number one, it comes out of the fourth beast, which was the Roman Empire. Number two, it rises somewhere in Western Europe out from the midst of the 10 horns. It rises after the 10 horns are in place, which shows that it would come sometime after the breakdown of the Roman Empire, which occurred in the 5th and 6th centuries. This horn would have eyes and a mouth speaking great things. In other words, it would be a proud, self-exalting power. And then verse 21 says that the little horn made war on the saints and prevailed against them. And thus this horn would be a persecuting power. So it comes out of Rome, it rises in Western Europe, it comes after the 10 horns are in place, it becomes proud, and it makes war on the saints, referring to God's people in history. Now those are all puzzle pieces from Daniel chapter 7. Now let's go to 2 Thessalonians 2 and let's look at some more pieces of this mysterious Antichrist and our gathering together to him. Let no man deceive you by any means, for that day will not come unless the falling away comes first, and that man of sin be revealed, the son of perdition, who opposes and exalts himself above all that is called God or that is worshipped, so that he as God sits in the temple of God, showing himself that he is God. Verse 7 says, for the mystery of iniquity is already at work. Only he who now restrains will do so until he is taken out of the way. And then the wicked one will be revealed, whom the Lord will consume with the breath of his mouth and shall destroy with the brightness of his coming. Now, we have covered a lot of this in past programs, and so I'm just going to summarize briefly what Paul is saying. Number one, we know that this Antichrist that Paul is referring to, even though he doesn't use the exact word Antichrist, that this will take place before Jesus comes to gather us. Verse 3 says it will happen as a result of a falling away, which really means an apostasy. The Greek word is apostasia. So there will be an apostasy within the church, and this will lead to the rise of this Antichrist, which Paul called the man of sin, the son of perdition. Now his phrase, that man of sin, is a parallel to Daniel's phrase about the little horn with eyes like the eyes of a man. And Paul said that he would also be called the son of perdition, which we have already seen is a phrase that Jesus applied to Judas. So this would be a Judas-like apostasy from within, rising up as a result of a falling away from Jesus and truth in Christian history. And then the Bible says that he would sit in the temple of God. Now, we've talked about this before, that the Greek word for temple is naos, and word Paul used in 1 Corinthians 3:16, which refers to the church. The church is filled with people, and Paul says, you are the temple of God, the naos of God. So this Antichrist would rise up within the Christian church. According to verse 7,

0: the Antichrist of prophecy here right now, has it been here for a long time? And were the Protestants of the Reformation right in their interpretations of prophecy? That is the question. And I want to encourage you to study this more carefully. And I'm going to finish this program with the words of Jesus in John chapter 8, verses 31 and 32. The Lord said, "If you abide in my word, you are my disciples indeed, and you shall know the truth, and the truth shall make you free."
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3: Hi, and welcome to Bible Talk, where we talk about the Bible and how the Bible affects you today. I'm John Bradshaw.
4: And I'm Gary Gibbs.
3: Last couple of times on Bible Talk, Gary, we've been talking about death, the soul, whether it's immortal or not, and we have found out or not. We're talking about such subjects which have led us to the place where, well, man, there's more to talk about. Let's flesh this out a bit.
4: We've seen that man does not possess a naturally immortal soul. We're all mortal. And the only way we get immortality, according to 1 Corinthians 15:54, is we put it on at the resurrection through the gift of Jesus Christ. The spirit is not immortal. The spirit is the breath of life God gives us. So the real question right now, John, that we have before us is, well, where do you go when you die?
3: I was reading in bed. The dad had some problem. They took him off to the hospital, pronounced him dead, and put him in the morgue. The next morning, about 8 hours later, she turns up at the morgue to, I don't know what she was going to do, but to see the body or prepare the body or something. And the guy opens his eyes and starts talking to her. Can you imagine having, I'm sure it was a very joyful experience, but probably a little bit unnerving as well.
4: You don't want to be rushing to the burial in those type of societies. That happened in Romania, too. A guy went into what they believe was a coma, and they didn't get any signs of life. And here they went and had the wake and everything. They viewed the body. A couple weeks later, they see this guy walking down the street, and he'd never died.
3: No way.
4: Yeah. So
3: that would have given some people something to talk about.
4: Well, that's why we embalm them here in our country.
3: Good idea.
4: To make sure they're dead, even if we made a mistake. But really, what happens? Go when you die. We read before that the Bible says that you go to sleep. Stephen, in Acts 7, it says he fell asleep. Acts 7:59. Jesus said Lazarus, when he was dead, he was sleeping. But what does that really look like? Where do you go when you die?
3: Hey, I'm thinking there's other places in the Bible, too. Jesus goes to this little girl's house. The damsel sleepeth, and they laughed him to scorn. Mm-hmm. That's what you find all the way through the Bible. Okay, but the question, where do you go when you die? Where are the dead? What does the Bible say? I think a verse we've looked at once before, Psalm 115, verse 17, says, "The dead praise not the Lord, neither any that go down into silence." So wherever the dead are, it's a silent place, and they're not praising the Lord. And I've been to many funerals where the celebrant of the funeral service says, "You know, we can be so happy because Mama or great-grandpa or Daddy or whoever it is in heaven right now, and they're praising the Lord."
4: When you really think about it, it really wouldn't be that much of a great experience to be up in heaven and looking down at your family and going through the turmoil and the trials of this life.
3: Oh, imagine watching your family going through the Holocaust or a husband watching his wife go through Alzheimer's or stroke or something really yuck. that wouldn't be heaven at all. It'd be kind of like hell, watching your kids sell their bodies or

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0: Jesus said something that has astounded us for centuries. He said, "If anyone's will is to do the Father's will, he will know whether my teaching is from God or whether I'm just speaking on my own authority." Well, these words grated against the religious people for many reasons. We're going to look at that, and maybe it grates against us today. Stay tuned. I'm Christine Wurtzen. You are listening to Daughters of Promise. One reason it grated against the religious people was that they were unwilling to obey what Jesus said. They set themselves up to be judges of his words, not understanding that only doing God's will brings understanding to the commandments. You see, if any man or woman is willing to obey, they're going to understand the truth behind the action. There is just no substitute for application. Whether we seek to teach somebody to work with bread dough or refinish furniture, the concepts of both skills will remain a true mystery until our hands touch the dough or work with the wood. There's just no substitute for feeling the elasticity of a perfect lump of dough or fine sanding a piece of oak and running your fingers down the grain to feel the perfect smoothness. Just to sit in school and hear the mechanics of woodworking does not yield a woodworking expert. Nor does a culinary classroom yield a baker. There are many commands of Jesus that I can hold at arm's length because I'm waiting to make better sense of them before I obey. I keep turning his words over in my heart, much like the Pharisees, and ask myself, I don't see how this commandment has anything to do with me. How will obeying this change anything? Yet until I obey it and watch application bring me insight, I have just enough knowledge to be dangerous. My arrogance keeps me walking in blindness, yet I think I know. For Daughters of Promise, I'm Christine Wurtzen.
1: For this cause I bow my knees unto the Father of our Lord Jesus Christ, of whom the whole family in heaven and earth is named, that he would grant you according to the riches of his glory to be strengthened with might by his Spirit in the inner man, that Christ may dwell in your hearts by faith, that ye, being rooted and grounded in love, may be able to comprehend with all saints what is the breadth and length and depth and height, and to know the love of Christ which passeth knowledge, that ye might be filled with all the fullness of God. Now unto him that is able to do exceeding abundantly above all that we ask or think, according to the power that worketh in us, unto him be glory in the church by Christ Jesus throughout all ages, world without end. Amen.
2: Blessed are the peacemakers, for they shall be called the children of God.
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5: Now a look at your evening weather on Vacaville Fairfield Christian Talk Radio. Mostly sunny today with a high near 86 and lows around 62. Intermittent clouds tomorrow with a high of 90 and lows around 65. For your Monday, partly sunny with a high near 98 and lows around 65. And for Tuesday, sunny with a high near 98 and lows around 60. That's your evening weather on Vacaville, Fairfield Christian Talk Radio.
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6: You know that thing you always do and wish you could stop? 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

This is Dunkirk in the north of France. On the 2nd of May 1940, hundreds of thousands of British and Allied troops were massed here on this beach, surrounded by enemy forces. Trapped on the beach with their backs to the sea,

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1: Oh, praise the Lord, all ye nations. Praise him, all ye people. For his merciful kindness is great toward us. And the truth of the Lord endureth forever. Praise ye the Lord.
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5: 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Mostly sunny today with a high near 86 and lows around 62. Intermittent clouds tomorrow with a high of 90 and lows around 65. For your Monday, partly sunny with a high near 98 and lows around 65. And for Tuesday, sunny with around 60. That's your evening weather on Vacaville Fairfield Christian Talk Radio.
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7: We're talking about a person or a system that would sit in the place of God, would displace God's preeminence, and that's why it says that speaks against the Most High, shall persecute the saints of the Most High, shall persecute the saints of the Most High, we'll talk more about that in the future, and then shall intend to change times and laws. Now, if he intends to change laws, what laws would it be? It is the law of the Most High, clearly. So what is the law of the Most High? The Ten Commandments. What law in the Ten Commandments has to do with time? The only of the one of the Ten Commandments that deals with time issues is the fourth commandment that says, remember the Sabbath day to keep it holy. So this power would attempt to change the very law of God. But it says would attempt to do that. It continues to say in chapter 8, verse 11, he even exalted himself as high as the prince of the host. The prince of the host is a reference to Jesus Christ, the Messiah. And by him,

Now here's more reading without comment from the Word of God, Psalm 59. For the choir director set to Altasheth, a miktam of David, when Saul sent men and they watched the house in order to kill him. Deliver me from my enemies, O my God. Set me securely on high, away from those who rise up against me. Deliver me from those who do iniquity, and save me from men of bloodshed. For behold, they have set an ambush for my life. Fierce men launch an attack against me, not for my transgression, nor for my sin, O Lord. For no guilt of mine they run and set themselves against me. Arouse yourself to help me and see. You, O Lord God of hosts, the God of Israel, awake to punish all the nations. Do not be gracious to any who are treacherous in iniquity. Selah. They return at evening. They howl like a dog and go around the city. Behold, they belch forth with their mouth. Swords are in their lips, for they say, "Who hears?" But you, O Lord, laugh at them. You scoff at all the nations.

0: 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And immediately his leprosy was cleansed. And Jesus saith unto him, See thou tell no man, but go thy way, show thyself to the priest, and offer the gift that Moses commanded for a testimony unto them.
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5: Now a look at your evening weather on Vacaville Fairfield Christian Talk Radio. Mostly sunny today with a high near 86 and lows around 62. Intermittent clouds tomorrow with a high of 90 and lows around 65. For your Monday, partly sunny with a high near 98 and lows around 65. And for Tuesday, sunny with a high near 98 and lows around 60. That's your evening weather on Vacaville Fairfield Christian Talk Radio.
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7: For millennia, people from different countries, cultures, and backgrounds have found direction and encouragement in the inspired pages of the Bible. 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Sacramento Central Church brings you Receiving the Word, timely Bible messages presented by Pastors Chris Buttery and Mike Thompson. Amazing revelations await you in God's holy word, the Bible.
8: This morning's message is entitled, Law or Grace. Law or Grace. And we're continuing our series with the whole truth. The whole truth. What would you do? This is a question for you. What would you do? You're a pastor. And I know some of you just love that. You're a pastor. And a couple comes to you, and they're seeking your blessing on their marriage. Now, both are divorced, previous spouses. The circumstances of her divorce seem to be pretty straightforward. However, his has been messy. He's been involved with another woman. Happened several years ago. Now, both regret the path that they took, and both have renewed their relationship with Jesus Christ. Which should be applied, grace or law? Grace would de-emphasize the past, and law would emphasize the previous marriage and not particularly.

0: Hi, I'm Todd Nettleton,
1: and this is the Voice of the Martyrs Radio. In 2007, in Turkey, attackers brutally murdered three Christians at a publishing house. Two were Turkish believers. The third was a German Christian who'd moved to Turkey to share the gospel. Only hours after the killings, the German's widow, Susanna Geske, appeared on national television and forgave her husband's murderers. She shared how she found the strength to forgive because God had already forgiven her so much. Susanna demonstrated Christ's love through the most unimaginable act of grace, and her forgiveness reflected the character of Christ maybe more than any sermon ever could. Pray Christians facing persecution will display Christ's love like Susanna, even in devastating circumstances. This is just one of the stories told in my book, When Faith is Forbidden. 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
2: Now a look at your morning weather on Vacaville Fairfield Christian Talk Radio. Mostly sunny today, with a high near 86 and lows around 62. Intermittent clouds tomorrow with a high of 90 and lows around 65. For your Tuesday, partly sunny with a high near 98 and lows around 65. And for Wednesday, sunny with a high near 98 and lows around 60. That's your morning weather on Vacaville Fairfield Christian Talk Radio.
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And so that seed of the woman is Jesus. And he wants to devour the child as soon as it is born. Verse 5, she bore a male child who was to rule all nations with a rod of iron. Who is that? It's Christ. And her child was caught up to God in his throne. And the woman fled into the wilderness, where she had a place prepared by God that they should feed her there 1,260 days. So this is the main passage we're going to consider in our lesson tonight. And so without further delay, why don't we go to question number one in our study. How does Revelation picture God's true church? We're going to look at some of the criteria about how do you pick a church? How do you identify in the last days God's people? It says in Revelation 12, verse 1, 2, and 5, there I saw a what? A woman clothed with the sun, moon under her feet, upon her head a crown of 12 stars. So John has this vision. This is a pure woman clothed with light. Jesus said to the church, you are the light of the world. Let your light so shine before men that they may see your good works. It's through letting our light shine, the deeds of Christ in us, that others are drawn. And then it goes on, says she's not just standing on the moon and clothed with the sun. She's expecting. Interesting, because it doesn't say anything about her husband. Was there a virgin birth connected with Christ? Now, some say this woman is Mary. No, Mary is a type of this woman. But as you read on, you'll find that this woman represents God's people. You read on it, you realize it can't be Mary. It doesn't ever say Mary fled into the wilderness, chased by the dragon who tried to swallow her with a flood for 1,260 years. So it's not Mary. But Mary is a type of the church, and she was a pure woman that was chosen to bring forth or introduce Christ to the world. And the purpose of the church in the Old Testament had a church too, you know. Just means the church means gathering, was to introduce Christ to the world. And it says, and she brought forth a male child who was to rule all nations with a rod of iron. That was considered a sign of strength, of discipline, of power, his scepter. And then her child was caught up. He ascended to God and his throne. And so this is speaking about the ascension of Christ. Number two, who is the great red dragon? And what does he next try to do in the scriptures we just read? Revelation 12, 9, do we have to guess who the dragon is? It tells us later in the same chapter. And that great dragon was cast out, that old serpent called the devil and Satan. And he got four titles, so you can't miss it. Dragon, devil, serpent, Satan. We know who it is. It's the arch fiend, the chief villain, the devil. Prince of Darkness, he goes by many names. He's the source of all evil. What he hates most is that Christ would come into the world. Not only did the devil try to destroy Jesus when he came through the Roman power, the devil thought that a Messiah was coming in Egypt. When Moses was born, he tried to destroy all the baby boys again, just the baby boys. And you'll notice that during the time of King David, or after King David, when Athaliah became queen, she tried to destroy all the royal seed and executed all the king's sons. Again, another devil knew that the Messiah was coming through the descendants of David, tried to destroy. The devil did not want Jesus to come and save man. And furthermore, the devil knew that if Christ was truly incarnated as a weak human, he would be vulnerable. And if the devil could destroy Jesus, he somehow thought he could take his place, that he wouldn't rise again. So, I know you and I right now looking back think, how could the devil be so stupid? But sin makes you stupid, doesn't it? They got some websites called Dumb Criminals. Sin makes you really do some stupid things. Revelation 12, verse 4. The dragon stood before the woman, which was ready to be delivered, to devour her child as soon as it was born. Before Jesus grew up and got his wits, why he was as weak and vulnerable as he could be, he wanted to destroy Christ and stop his ministry. Number three, what happens after Satan fails to destroy Jesus? Of course, an angel warns Joseph. He flees into Egypt. Christ is prepared. It's also interesting that it says, out of Egypt I've called my son. Jesus came out of Egypt to become the Savior. The children of Israel came out of Egypt to become a nation of God's people. The first church, you might say, in the Old Testament. Revelation 12, and her child was caught up to God and his throne. You can read about that in Acts chapter 1. It's also at the end of the Gospels. It tells us

0: And right away, I understood the background of the composition. And right away, it made sense. And I just stopped and I thanked the Holy Spirit for stopping me. And I realized, oh my goodness, I listened to this for years. I was opening a door. This is classical music. Who would have thought?
1: Yeah.
0: This heavy metal, this isn't rap. This is classical music. But there was an evil spirit behind the influence of that music. And by listening to it, I was giving consent and opening up a door. Who would have thought? And then fast forward, I don't know, maybe a month or two later, out of nowhere, I saw a news article that popped up. And I looked at the news article and it had a newspaper clipping and a story of Igor Stravinsky. And it talked about how he had a nickname. He was proud of being called Igor Strawhiskey. And there was a picture of a whiskey bottle down near his feet as he was conducting an orchestra. He was an alcoholic.
1: Wow.
0: I did not know that. That was an open door. Now I understood, if in case I had any doubts before, which I didn't, but it was confirmed who the spirit was behind this guy and the music he was writing. So you got to pay attention to this stuff. It's not a joke. Decide which spirit are you going to have behind you and working in you. Do you want the counterfeit spirit or do you want the source?
1: Amen. That's powerful.
2: A lot of New Age content for kids focuses on finding magic within. How do we pivot that conversation to help them find their identity in being a child of God rather than a little God in training?
1: Yeah, two things that are super prevalent. And by the way, I'm glad you asked that because even adults get trapped in word curses. Even when you say little things like, oh man, that guy's like magic, or oh man, it's like we whipped that up just like magic. Like those things, they're incantations. Just like the Lord tells you to command that mountain to move, right? Speak it into existence, right? That is a command from God. There's power in the tongue. It's life or death, blessings or curses, right? So it's all choice. And the simplicity of saying these things, right, puts you into that covenant. So two things that are super important. One, there is a lot of talk about magic in childhood or children's level books, videos, things they're watching on that iPad. It talks a lot about magical things, magic, magic. So there's an indoctrination that parents need to be careful that their children are getting indoctrinated into. The other thing is course correction. The minute parents hear children say things like, man, that was like a magical experience, it's a simple course correction saying, hey, let's say it's a blessed experience because we're children of God. We don't believe in magic. We believe in the power of God. I even tell that to my friends. Like whenever my friends are like, bro, that podcast was like magic. I'm like, no, we don't do magic. It was the fire of the Holy Ghost, or it was blessed, or it had power, or the Lord was present. It's just correcting what the world is trying to get you to do so you get into the wrong covenant. Those two simple things can help parents, especially fathers, course correct without coming down as controlling or getting them to say like, what's the big deal? And that's where you don't want to go. You don't want to be a finger pointer. You want to point them in the right direction through conviction.
2: What is the litmus test a dad can use when his wife or kids bringing home a book, a new yoga practice, or a wellness trend? What are the three questions he should ask?
1: The litmus test is definitely the communication you have with the Holy Ghost, which is always conviction, right? I always say curiosity is the best thing to ask anyone who's dabbling in the New Age, right? It's all about finding out origin and curiosity. First question I would ask is, what had you want to bring this book, or what had you want to read this book? We want to find out causation, okay? People don't just pick up things and go, I can't wait to jump into this demonic book. They don't think there's an issue with it. They think it's harmless at best. What's your problem? That's how people are going to react to you. People that I still have that are friends in the New Age, right? That's always what they say. What's the big deal? Why do you guys always have to control? No one coming in the New Age or dabbling in the New Age, their biggest fear is religion and control. So the first thing is always curiosity. What had you want to read this book, right? And then coming across what I call origin story. Well, what has you believe that?

0: What is dedication?
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2: Now a look at your morning weather on Vacaville Fairfield Christian Talk Radio. Mostly sunny today, with a high near 86 and lows around 62. Intermittent clouds tomorrow with a high of 90 and lows around 65. For your Tuesday, partly sunny with a high near 98 and lows around 65. And for Wednesday, sunny with a high near 98 and lows around 60. That's your morning weather on Vacaville Fairfield Christian Talk Radio.
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2: God be merciful unto us and bless us, and cause His face to shine upon us. Selah. That thy way may be known upon earth, thy saving health among all nations. Let the people praise thee, O God. Let all the people praise thee. Oh, let the nations be glad and sing for joy. For thou shalt judge the people righteously and govern the nations upon earth. Selah. Let the people praise thee, O God. Let all the people praise thee. Then shall the earth yield her increase, and God, even our own God, shall bless us. God shall bless us, and all the ends of the earth shall fear Him.
3: With men this is impossible, but with God all things are possible. Then answered Peter and said unto him, Behold, we have forsaken all and followed thee. What shall we have therefore? And Jesus said unto them, Verily I say unto you, that ye which have followed me, in the regeneration when the Son of Man shall sit in the throne of his glory, ye also shall sit upon 12 thrones, judging the 12 tribes of Israel. And every one that hath forsaken houses, or brethren, or sisters, or father, or mother, or wife, or children, or lands, for my name's sake, shall receive 100-fold, and shall inherit everlasting life. But many that are first shall be last, and the last shall be first.
4: I will bless the Lord who hath given me counsel.
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6: Bent Rock Layers. This is Ken Ham, CEO of the Worldwide Apologetics Ministry of Answers in Genesis. Did you know geologists have found many rock layers that have folded on top of themselves? Now, why is this a big deal? Well, according to evolutionists, these layers are laid down very slowly with millions of years in between the layers. Now, that means each layer would have been hardened before the next layer was laid down, so how'd they bend? Shouldn't the layers have cracked? Well, these bent rock layers are a big problem for evolutionists, but not for creationists. These layers were laid down quickly during the year-long global flood, so they didn't have time to harden before they were bent. The history of God's Word explains what we see in the geologic record.
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9: Now a look at your morning weather on Vacaville Fairfield Christian Talk Radio. Mostly sunny today, with a high near 86 and lows around 62. Intermittent clouds tomorrow with a high of 90 and lows around 65. For your Tuesday, partly sunny with a high near 98 and lows around 65. And for Wednesday, sunny with a high near 98 and lows around 60. That's your morning weather on Vacaville Fairfield Christian Talk Radio.
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0: think that we came from chimpanzees or that we evolved from any kind of cosmic stew out there.
1: But he now sees his work as an opportunity to minister.
0: I've really taken this to the Lord in prayer over the years a lot, and I feel that God is keeping me there for the simple purpose in His Word. He says that we have to be light in darkness. So us believers that are in the movie and television industry shouldn't feel bad about that, because God works good out of bad. And it all really boils down to really seeking God's face first in all that you do, and really with an obedient heart turning it over to Him, because He is going to work through you if you're seeking His face in all you do. And that's my mindset nowadays when I go and do movie and television work. I just surrender it to the Lord and say, Lord, you know, I know there's lost people here. Just send the right person to me that you can use me to touch them, you know, with your truth.
1: But what about this mystic type of evolution we find in Hollywood? Well, Will Barron says it's derived from Hindu philosophies.
2: The New Agers that are involved in the Hollywood movie-making industry, they teach a Hindu concept of God, that God started out as an intangible force of pure cosmic energy. They call it the ultimate reality, the cosmic force. The Hindu religion calls this by the name Brahman, and they teach that aeons ago, this Brahman cosmic consciousness finally manifested as tangible gods in a humanoid-type form. They give the name Vishnu, Brahma, and Shiva to the main trinity of gods in the Hindu religion.
1: While not all evolutionary beliefs echo Hinduism, we do find that the belief in how life began is similar between Hindu teaching and that of the conventional scientific community.
2: And they teach that these three gods created life in a very simple, basic form on planet Earth, and that this life, since that creation aeons ago, has been undergoing an evolutionary change.
1: The Bible tells us that we have only one Earth. Let's consider Hebrews 9:27. And as it is appointed unto men once to die, but after this, the judgment. However, New Age evolution says differently.
2: The Hindus teach that this life evolved gradually, and it evolved through the process of reincarnation, the idea that every life form has a soul, that on the death of the physical body, that soul continues to exist in consciousness and will then reincarnate in a newly born baby. So you have here an interesting fusion of evolution together with a spiritual dimension or a mystical dimension or a soul dimension, which is quite different than traditional atheistic evolution.
1: However similar or different these evolutionary beliefs are, Hollywood utilizes them both.
2: There is an attractiveness to this Hollywood type of evolution concept in that they cater to the spiritual aspirations of people while at the same time placating the traditional evolution concept that man originated from apes. So you have in this interesting evolution concept, the idea that man evolved from apes, but man is also a spiritual being and continues to evolve. There are, of course, major problems with this idea promoted in the movies, this sort of spiritual evolution. One of the problems is that there is absolutely no scientific evidence for macroevolution.
1: And Barron says that many people just don't understand the seriousness of the New Age religion.
2: It is fine for Westerners to be sitting in a movie theater with their popcorn and soda and take in some of these theistic evolution concepts promoted by the movies. However, people like myself who were deeply involved in the New Age movement and its Eastern mysticism, we know from practicality that that movement is totally demonic. It is a movement, when you immerse your life in that movement, basically demons take control of your life.
1: Few also realize the real wickedness involved in the Hindu religion.
2: Westerners really need to question what kind of Hindu gods they are following.

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1: 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If you don't, sooner than you think, you won't be able to help anybody. Take care. You hear?
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2: Psalm 75, to the chief musician, Altasketh, a psalm or song of Asaph.
3: Unto thee, O God, do we give thanks. Unto thee do we give thanks. For that thy name is near, thy wondrous works declare.
4: When I shall receive the congregation, I will judge uprightly. The earth and all the inhabitants thereof are dissolved. I bear up the pillars of it.
3: Selah. I said unto the fools, deal not foolishly, and to the wicked, lift not up the horn. Lift not up your horn on high. Speak not with a stiff neck. For promotion cometh neither from the east, nor from the west, nor from the south. But God is the judge. He putteth down one, and setteth up another. For in the hand of the Lord there is a cup, and the wine is red, it is full of mixture, and he poureth out of the same, but the dregs thereof, all the wicked of the earth shall wring them out and drink them. But I will declare forever, I will sing praises to the God of Jacob. All the horns of the wicked also will I cut off, but the horns of the righteous shall be exalted.
5: For this cause I bow my knees unto the Father of our Lord Jesus Christ, of whom the whole family in heaven and earth is named, that he would grant you according to the riches of his glory to be strengthened with might by his Spirit in the inner man. Christ may dwell in your hearts by faith, that ye, being rooted and grounded in love, may be able to comprehend with all saints what is the breadth and length and depth and height, and to know the love of Christ which passeth knowledge, that ye might be filled with all the fullness of God. Now unto him that is able to do exceeding abundantly above all that we ask or think, according to the power that worketh in us, unto him be glory in the church by Christ Jesus throughout all ages, world without end. Amen.
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7: Now a look at your midday weather on Vacaville Fairfield Christian Talk Radio. Intermittent clouds today with a high near 90 and lows around 64. Partly sunny tomorrow with a high of 95 and lows around 65. For your Tuesday, sunny with a high near 98 and lows around 60. And for Wednesday, partly sunny with a high near 97 and lows around 58. That's your midday weather on Vacaville Fairfield Christian Talk Radio.
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0: Here's Scott Ritzema with another final minute message.
1: Living life as a family. We might call it home education, homeschool. 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Yes, the home is the setting in the original plan, and it's God's ideal model for all after time. But don't let the current cultural definitions of homeschooling form your view of true education. 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Such was the training of Moses, this is in Israel's time, of Samuel, of David, of Daniel. Such too was the early life of Christ.
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